0: The Atlanta Symphony Orchestra, conducted by Yoel Levy, with the Leonore Overture No. 3 by Beethoven. A little Moonlight Serenade from Debussy is coming up in about a minute.
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0: Clair de Lune is probably Debussy's most loved piece of piano music, the slow movement from his suite Bergamasque. Debussy actually wrote three Clair de Lunes, or is it Clairs de Lune? What should the plural be? Anyway, he wrote a version to be played and sung, one of six melodies composed by Debussy to the poems of Paul Verlaine. This is Clair de Lune, Moonlight, played by pianist Philippe Cassard and sung by soprano Nathalie Desaix.

0: one of the relatively few concerti by Antonio Vivaldi that has a name. That one, La Notte, The Night, the flute concerto number 2. We heard Emmanuel Pahud playing flute there with the Australian Chamber Orchestra, conducted by Richard Tognetti.
1: Hi there, this is Bill McLaughlin. Hey, let's make a run to the bakery. Nadia Boulanger, whose name means baker, was the most renowned music teacher of the 20th century, and for half a century, in her boulangerie, Nadia nurtured composers. From Aaron Copland to Philip Glass, from Virgil Thompson to Astor Piazzolla. Join us this week on Exploring Music. We're going to take a trip to Nadia's bakery.
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0: Min Kwan playing a piano that had many of its keys tuned microtonally. That was Woven Gesture Flow by Derek Skye.
1: We are once again very happy to bring you the wonderfully engaging and eclectic concerts from the Raritan River Music Festival given at various locations throughout central New Jersey each Saturday evening in May. This year's festival was the 37th annual such event, and we're bringing you these concerts over these four Mondays in July. This year's festival was a truly chamber celebration, for over these 4 weeks in concerts, we're hearing only nine musicians. The festival's founders, curators, our good friends, and one of the best guitar duos in the world, the husband and wife team of Laura Altman and Michael Newman, will be my co-hosts for these broadcasts, and this week three features Michael and Laura in a program from May 16th they called Greatest Hits of 1776, with music original and arranged for two guitars from the first decades that we were a country. I'm David Ozenberg, and we invite you to join us on these Mondays in July at 8 p.m. with encore broadcasts the following Saturday afternoons at 2 for this year's 37th annual Raritan River Music Festival, only here on the multi-award-winning WWFM The Classical Network and WWFM.org.
0: William Grant Still is often called the Dean of African American Composers. Evidently, the composer himself kind of bristled at that title, but there was at least one occasion when William Grant Still did do a fairly dean-like thing. This was on the campus of the University of Arizona, where he met an aspiring instrumentalist named Ulysses Kay and encouraged him to study composition, which he did, with Howard Hanson and Paul Hindemith, among others. Here are six dances for string orchestra by Ulysses Kay.

0: The Westphalian Symphony Orchestra of Recklinghausen, conducted by Paul Freeman, with six dances for string orchestra by American composer Ulysses Kay. More American music coming up in about a minute.
1: It was the
2: 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I said Dixie and oh, you kid.
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4: 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Among others.
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0: Arthur Foote is one of those many American composers who was well-regarded in his day, but whose name maybe isn't a household word nowadays. So here are a couple of things that make Arthur Foote a noteworthy American composer. He was the first classical composer wholly trained within the United States instead of coming from or traveling to Europe. And Arthur Foote was the first to earn a master's in music from an American institution, in his case, Harvard. So those are two noteworthy things about Arthur Foote. Here are three pieces for flute and piano by Arthur Foote.

0: Three Pieces, the title of those three pieces, by Arthur Foote, played there by flutist Fenwick Smith and pianist Randall Hodgkinson.
1: The famous Fanfare by Copland, a suite for organ and brass by Craig Phillips, music from Star Wars and Aladdin, and the grand sound of the Midmer-Losh instrument at Boardwalk Hall in Atlantic City. 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
1: It's twilight in a garden. There are big electric lights overhead, casting sinister shadows. Their glow competes with the glow of dusk. Three young people are searching for something. A lost tennis ball. They look around, they argue, they start playing hide and seek. Suddenly, another tennis ball appears out of nowhere. That's the story behind the ballet that Claude Debussy wrote this music for. Jeux, games, this hour.

0: pianists Ursula Oppens and Bruce Brubaker with Parlor Games by Meredith Monk. Prepare to be bowled over by music of Mozart in about a minute.
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0: It's a lot of musical games this hour, which makes this next piece a worthy inclusion. Supposedly, Mozart wrote it after visiting a bowling alley, or its 18th century equivalent. Unfortunately, this story might not be true. Doesn't make the music any less fun, though. Here is the Kegelstadt Trio by Mozart.

0: Violinist Valery Oistrakh, violist Igor Oistrakh, and pianist Natalia Tsertsavula with the Kegelstadt Trio by Mozart. One more game this hour, and it's a big one. Debussy's Jeu coming up in just a minute.
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0: Claude Debussy wrote this music for a ballet at a time when ballets were near the center of a musical revolution. This was right around the same time Stravinsky's ballet, The Rite of Spring, upended musical tradition. This ballet is not about pagan rites and feverish rituals. It's about a young man and two young women looking for a lost tennis ball. Jeux, Games, by Claude Debussy, played here by the New Philharmonia Orchestra.

0: Conductor Pierre Boulez has described that music as the afternoon of a faun in sports clothes. And that was Pierre Boulez conducting the new Philharmonia Orchestra, Jeux, Games, by Claude Debussy.
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0: Antonin Dvorak was 24 years old, and he was in love. Unfortunately for Dvorak, it was the unrequited sort of love, the kind that also inspires love songs. So Dvorak wrote 18 love songs in rapid succession. He got the texts for those songs from a volume of poetry called Cypresses. Many years later, Dvorak took 12 of those love songs and arranged them for string quartet. Love songs without words, but with a lot of heart. And heartbreak. I'm Aaron Kane. Dvorak's Cypresses for String Quartet, this hour.

0: The Helsinki Philharmonic Orchestra, conducted by Susanna Malki, with Rakastava by Jean Sibelius. That word is sometimes translated as the lover or beloved, depending on who's doing the translating. Up next, music that had its humble beginnings when Antonín Dvořák was quite unlucky in love. Stay tuned.
1: 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And you'll hear gems of the piano repertoire performed by pianists of the golden age of pianism and the great performers of today. 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
0: Over the course of about 20 years, Antonín Dvořák kept coming back to 18 love songs that he wrote when he was 24, using texts from a volume of poetry called Cypresses. Dvořák would make new arrangements of these songs or sneak one or two of them into other pieces he wrote. So when he was 47, Dvořák selected 12 of the songs and transcribed them for string quartet. And this is the result, the string quartet by Dvořák that his publisher named Cypresses. Here it is, performed by the Emerson String Quartet.

0: A string quartet that started out as 12 love songs by Antonin Dvorak. That was Cypresses, played by the Emerson String Quartet. Coming up, music by someone who definitely knew a thing or two about love songs. Stay tuned.
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0: Guitarist Göran Silcher often looks to the past for inspiration. He's a very accomplished interpreter of Baroque music. He plays a bunch of Bach and a bit of Buxtehude, but he also plays the Beatles. He grew up with their music, and once after playing an entire recital of the music of J.S. Bach

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2: William Shakespeare invented hundreds of words that we now use all the time. Words like swagger, fashionable, downstairs, eyeball. A few hundred years later, another English writer, Lewis Carroll, tried to invent a few words like chortle, glumph, slithy, vorpal. If you recognize any of those words, then you'll know Carroll's poem, Jabberwocky. Composer Deems Taylor knew it too. It inspired him to write this music, part of a whole suite of music that brings Lewis Carroll's words to life. Through the Looking Glass by Deems Taylor. It's Galumphing This Way, this hour.

0: A suite of music inspired by the poetry and stories of Lewis Carroll, Through the Looking Glass by Deems Taylor. That was the Seattle Symphony, conducted by Gerard Schwartz.
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0: A pastoral tone poem filled with shimmering summer textures, a work called Summer Night by Othmar Schirk, the German Chamber Academy performing, and uplifting cellist Johannes Goritzky, as Goritzky is wearing multiple hats, at the podium conducting as well. This is Music Through the Night. I'm Melanie Renata, with a bit of sparkle on the horizon.
1: It was the
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0: Over many decades, Jean Frantzek wrote for all kinds of ensembles. But there really is something especially charming about this specific pairing. Here's his five little duets for flute and harp.

0: The night is young, it's the weekend, why not a little second wind in symphonic form? The 7th Symphony in F Major from Niels Gade, the Stockholm Sinfonietta performing, and Neeme Järvi at the podium.
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0: The lake reposes in twilight moon shimmer. Muffled waves strike the dark shore. Gloomy wooded mountains rise and close off the holy place from the world. Ghostly swans glide with whispering rustles on the tide, and an Aeolian harp sends down mysterious tones of lovelorn yearning from the ruins. These words were written by a German poet and music critic of the 1820s, a review of this piece by Beethoven. It helped establish the nickname Moonlight Sonata. The whole piece is on the way. I'm Melanie Renata. This is Music Through the Night.

0: A staged work by Engelbert Humperdinck, which exists as both a melodrama and as an opera. That was the music from the operatic take on the story of the royal children. Carl Anton Rickenbacker at the podium, conducting the Bamberg Symphony.
1: 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Hello, this is Michael Kanacki. 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
1: We are once again very happy to bring you the wonderfully engaging and eclectic concerts from the Raritan River Music Festival given at various locations throughout central New Jersey each Saturday evening in May. 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This year's festival was a truly chamber celebration, for over these 4 weeks in concerts, we're hearing only 9 musicians. 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a country. I'm David Ozenberg, and we invite you to join us on these Mondays in July at 8 p.m. with encore broadcasts the following Saturday afternoons at 2 for this year's 37th annual Raritan River Music Festival, only here on the multi-award winning WWFM The Classical Network and WWFM.org.
2: 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Pianist Peter Jacobs with Bygone Days by Cécile Chaminade.

0: taking some folk flavor from the Andes Mountains, putting it in a pan and giving it his own Peruvian spice. Soso Goritalaca's Andean folk dances, performed there by the Norwegian Radio Orchestra and Miguel Harth Bedoya at the podium.
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3: It's true. The incredibly talented guitarist and composer Celedonio Romero taught his sons everything he knew. And together, as a family, Los Romeros became basically musical royalty. Here, one of those brothers, the musical Prince Angel Romero, performs one of his father's most beloved works. It's the Suite Andaluza.

0: For a person who lived a short, tragic life, Franz Schubert sure captured a moment of vibrant cheer in that work, his Fifth Symphony in B-flat major, George Solti conducting the Vienna Philharmonic.
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0: Here's a nice little rag vibe for your Sunday morning. It's called Eugenia, from none other than Scott Joplin.

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0: the incredible Dance of the Swans from Tchaikovsky's iconic ballet, Swan Lake. Violinist Barry Griffiths performing with the Royal Philharmonic. I'm Melanie Renata. Thank you for sharing some of your precious time and space with me this morning. Be good to yourself today, and be good to your neighbor too, okay?
1: 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Hello, this is Michael Kanacki. 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

0: Ancient Airs and Dances, Suite Number 1, Otorino Respighi. That was Jesus Lobos Lopez Cobos, Chamber Orchestra of Lausanne.
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0: There we had Scherzo Capriccioso, Antonin Dvorak. It was Vernon Hanley conducting the Ulster Orchestra in the old sunny D-flat major key. Nice to hear. I'm Kevin O'Connor. Good morning.
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0: From Prince Igor Overture, that was Alexander Borodin, and Tugan Sokiev conducted the Philharmonic Brass. Coming up next, Bird is the Word.
1: We're staying at the Royal Opera House at Covent Garden for this week's Sunday Opera and Modest Mussorgsky's Boris Godunov with Sir Bryn Terfel in the title role. Hello, this is Michael Kanacki. 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

0: Christoph Eschenbach and Justus Franz were the pianists there, with Eschenbach conducting the Hamburg Philharmonic Double Keyboard Concerto by Bach. Got one coming up from Rinaldo Hahn to wrap the hour next.
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0: I'm Kevin O'Connor. This next work by Rinaldo Hahn is supposed to evoke an imaginary 15th century court ball held by Beatrice d'Este and her husband, Ludovico Sforza, in Milan. Beatrice was a notable and noble princess from Ferrara and the Duchess of Milan, celebrated for supporting artists like Leonardo da Vinci. And this work was commissioned by flutist Georges Barrère. The work premiered publicly in May of 1905 at the Théâtre Nouveau in Paris, and it was conducted by Hahn himself from the piano. It's the Ball of Beatrice d'Este, Rinaldo Hahn, and we have Stephen Richmond here with the Harmony Ensemble.

0: That was the Ball of Beatrice d'Este, Reynaldo, on the Stephen Richmond conducting the Harmonia Ensemble.
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0: Of Carl Philipp Emanuel Bach's 50-odd concerti, 38 date from the years he was harpsichordist to Frederick the Great. Though it's not certain what occasion prompted this second cello concerto, it's just possible they were never meant to see the light of day. Not at first, anyway. Bach himself hinted they were for his own use, or the amusement of his benefactor. And his music was actually less frequently performed at court than that of some of the king's favorites. We'll have a cello concerto by Emanuel Bach coming up.

0: Jimmy Ramide Overture, Gioachino Rossini, that was Claudio Abbado leading the Chamber Orchestra of Europe. 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Coming up next, if you like a nice, beautiful guitar, pastoral, I've got something that'll fit the mood nicely along with the cello concerto from C.P.E. Bach.
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0: And that was music by Carl Philipp Emanuel Bach, Cello Concerto No. 2, the conductor Ricardo Manassi with the Ensemble Resonance, and Jean-Guyen Chiaris, was the cellist. 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

0: From Georges Bizet, that was his untitled Unnumbered Symphony, first movement, Jesus Lopez Cobos and the Cincinnati Symphony Orchestra. I'm Kevin O'Connor. 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

0: Irish Suite for Strings by Irish composer Arthur Duff. Fionnuala Hunt conducted the Irish Chamber Orchestra. A horn concerto coming up in just a minute.
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0: This is a horn concerto by Reinhold Glier, performed by the Bamberg Symphony Orchestra and soloist Marie-Louise Neunecker.

0: Horn Concerto by Reinhold Glier, performed by the Bamberg Symphony Orchestra with conductor Werner Andreas Albert and soloist Marie-Louise Neunecker. We'll head to Italy with music by Richard Strauss coming up in just a minute.
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0: A young Richard Strauss went to Italy, and this movement describes his feelings when he saw the Italian countryside filled with sunshine in the early morning. In the Campagna, from Italy, by Richard Strauss.

0: 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I'm Peter Dubois, and I hope you'll join me for this music that feeds the soul.
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1: 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Thank you.

Welcome to The Piano Matters. This is David Dubal, your host for a feast of piano music from the master composers and masters of the keyboard. Here is The Housewife's Plight, said by a Mrs. Betty McDonald. No relationship to the hamburger. She said, "I feel for her because although I have never been an Alaskan prostitute dancing on top of a bar in a spangled dress, I still empathize with her. I still, though, get very bored with washing and ironing and dishwashing and cooking day after relentless day." And that quote is from her book, The Egg and I, Betty McDonald. So I wish for Mrs. McDonald, wherever she is, that she has just enough energy left to get to a piano a few minutes a day and refresh herself through music. Let's open The Piano Matters with a third excursion by Samuel Barber. Oh, he had such an extraordinary career. He was born in 1910, died only at 72 years old, and everything he wrote has the sign of true craftsmanship. The piano works of the excursions were first performed in Carnegie Hall by Rudolf Verkhushny, the Czech pianist. And this is number 3 for you, played by Daniel Pollack, who resides in Los Angeles.

And that was the third of the four piano excursions. They're really excursions into various types of American folk music. And did not Daniel Pollack play it wonderfully? He seems to have breathed so into the work. Daniel Pollack, Danny. I remember the last time I saw him, probably in 2001 or two, who knows. And we were judging together in Kiev in a piano competition. Very, very witty and fun man. Piano Matters is heard every week. It's made just for you, and it's on this station at the same time. I'm glad as the blue sky, believe me, to be your host, David Dubal. Frédéric Chopin. He wrote 19 nocturnes. Each of them is special. Some more wonderful, perhaps, or deeper than others. But I, for one, am very grateful for the lesser nocturnes as well. One of the lesser nocturnes is Opus 32, number 2 in A flat. Lesser or not, it has much fragrance and a very balletic middle section with one or two measures with true passion peeping out. Evgeny Kissin has always liked it. He's programmed it frequently, and we listen to Kissin in Chopin's A-flat Nocturne.

One of the great pianists of our time, Evgeny Kissin, playing the Chopin live performance, as you heard, Nocturne in A-flat. Well, I hope you've had a productive week, some good reading maybe, some good food hopefully, and remember to relax and try to play a musical instrument. It doesn't have to be the piano. You don't have to be good at it. This is The Piano Matter, and I continue with Joachim Raff's Rigaudon. Raff was quite famous in his day, and his symphonies were performed in many places, but alas, no more. He also wrote about 200 piano pieces, hardly played. But that does not mean that Raff did not leave some really swell music. Really good stuff. Cool man. And to prove it, here is Arthur Lesser, who had a sweet tooth for Mr. Raff, and he plays to you the 3-minute Rigaudon.

And once again, I give you a live performance. This time, Arthur Lesser dancing for us the rigaudon of Joachim Roth. And, oh, you can hear his incisive touch. I remember his hands so well. Curved fingers, little and powerful hands. And you can hear those scales in the left hand rushing down. Arthur Lesser. Well, we're starting to fire up a bit. Schubert's on his way from Vienna to the world's airwaves. Emil Gilels made, I believe, 18 or 19 American tours in his great career. In 1960, he recorded for RCA the gigantic sonata in D major, Deutsche 850, D850. I'm asking you to listen to the fourth movement. It's a gigantic rondo, and I'll give you the tempo marking if you want it. You don't? Well, anyway, yes. Allegro moderato. Here is the fourth movement of the D major sonata of Schubert, composed in 1825 and a half.

And so suddenly does night time fall on the village romp. What a Schubertian work, what a peasant countryside scene. The D major sonata, 4 movements, more than 40 minutes. It's one of the masterworks of high classicism. And you heard Emil Gilels, and he comes from the high first order of pianists. Ian MacLeod said, history is too serious to be left to historians. A bit of Rachmaninoff now coming your way. The Tiny Prelude, Opus 32, No. 1 in C major. The performer, Barbara Nisman.

Passionate Big Time Playing by Barbara Nisman of the Rachmaninoff Prelude, number one in C, opus 32. It's got another performance of that one in, and the player is called Anthony de Bonaventura. Quite a fine name, huh?

Anthony de Bonaventura in the Prelude in C major of Rachmaninoff, and that was a good job indeed. A journalist asked Marilyn Monroe, "Didn't you have anything on?" The great blonde answered, "I had the radio on." And I hope M.M. was listening to The Piano Matters, heard each week, same time, same station. Look me up if you'd like on YouTube. There's plenty of stuff and a lot of new stuff, too. Well, let's get to some marble and grit. It's the fugue from Handel's Variations on a Theme of Handel, Brahms Handel Variations, it's often called, and it's to be played by one of the great and wondrous players of the 20th century, absolutely so, Solomon.

From Brahms's great variations on a theme of Handel, the final moments, the fugue, a bleak work and severe in tone, but here and there you can also hear the humanity that always comes out in a performance by Salomon. I adore Salomon's playing. Let's have now the variation number 10 from book 1 of the Brahms Paganini variations. The artist is an artist, Arturo Benedetti Michelangeli. Here goes.

Wonderful. And that was the 10th variation from the Brahms Paganini, played by Michelangeli. The important Hungarian psychiatrist Tomás Szasz, it's S-Z-A-S-Z. My Hungarian is not very good. I only know the term piano, zongora. Anyway, Szasz says, a child becomes an adult when he realizes that he has a right not only to be right, but also a right to be wrong. This citation comes from a terrific little book. I've read it many times by Szasz. It's called The Second Sin. It's full of wit and wisdom. Here now was the late Russian pianist Lazar Berman in the Momo Musico, Opus 16, Number 6 by Rachmaninoff, a really superb, seldom heard work written as Opus 16 and probably 1898. It's the last piece he composed after he went into that incredibly horrible depression that lasted for about 3 years, where he composed absolutely nothing. Here is Lazar Berman in this fascinating and last work of the Momo Musico, Opus 16.

Once again, I give you a live performance. So it's amazing the lack of inhibition that these people have on stage. And what heroic stature the Rachmaninoff moment musicale is. Ah, C major, such resplendent pianism, played by Lazar Berman in the grand style. This is David Duval in The Piano Matters. Now the great octave etude, opus 25, number 10 in legato octaves, will be heard in comparison. Our first pianist is an emperor of the gilded and golden age of pianism named Joseph Levine, 1874, and he passed through in 1944.

It's incomparable. Joseph Levine's performance of the B minor etude, opus 25, number 10. It's a pandemonium. And John Browning once said that he felt that Levine's technique was even more refined in some respects than the great Rachmaninoff himself. As you heard, the middle section in B major is of marvelous beauty, so contrasted to these bleak and incredible octaves. Shura Tchaikovsky never fails to thrill me. He was a giant of the pianoforte. Let's hear Maestro Tchaikovsky in Chopin's Etude in B minor, opus 25, number 10.

Tchaikovsky played the B minor etude of Chopin, and it was tremendous, as the Levine was. Will we ever produce such temperaments and volatile temperaments? They were again. Ivo Pogorelich, his career after he lost, actually, the Chopin competition, soared. And he's made few recordings, comparatively speaking. One of the best is his Scarlatti album on DG. We're going to listen to the sonata in E minor, played by Pogorelich, of Scarlatti's great output, K98.

Was that not something? Ivo Pogorelich, at the peak of his power, recording from 1992, Scarlatti Sonata in E minor, K98. Oh, I really do crave Scarlatti. As I've said before, sometimes I wake up in the morning and I say, where is my Scarlatti? So it seems that I, as stage manager, have to close down the stage tonight and mount my pony and head for home. It's been wonderful sharing these great works of art for piano with you. Another quote from Thomas Sass from The Second Sin. Happiness is an imaginary condition, formerly often attributed by the living to the dead, now usually attributed by adults to children and by children to adults. This is David Duvall. Thank you for listening.

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Hello, and welcome to With Heart and Voice, a program that celebrates the riches of the sacred choral and organ repertoire. I'm Peter Dubois, and I'll be your host for the next hour of inspirational listening. Thanks for joining me. As we continue to enjoy a somewhat more relaxed pace during the summer, on today's edition of With Heart and Voice, we'll feature sacred choral and organ music that inspires rest and reflection. Beautiful music by Sarah MacDonald, Patrick Hawes, Rachelle Laurent, C.V. Stanford, and others. We'll begin this exploration of music that feeds the soul with refreshing organ music by blind British organist Alfred Hollands, who lived from 1865 to 1942. His breezy piece, A Song of Sunshine, is performed by Simon Neminski on the organ of Third Baptist Church in St. Louis, Missouri.

The Cambridge Singers sang the hymn, "Oh, for a Closer Walk with God," with the tune Caithness, arranged by Sir Charles Villiers Stanford. John Rutter conducted. We began with A Song of Sunshine by Alfred Hollins, performed by organist Simon Nieminski on the organ of Third Baptist Church in St. Louis. Sir Edward Barristow's motet, I Sat Down Under His Shadow, dates from 1925. And was one of the earliest publications of the then-new music department of the Oxford University Press. Setting two verses from the Song of Solomon, we'll hear it performed by the Cambridge Singers led by John Rutter.

I Sat Down Under His Shadow by Sir Edward Barristow. John Rutter directed the Cambridge Singers. You're listening to With Heart and Voice. Calvin Hampton was a uniquely creative voice in American church music in the 20th century. He regularly sought to provide fresh music for congregational singing, setting familiar hymn texts to new melodies. Such is the case with our next selection, a haunting yet serene tune, St. Helena, for the words, "There's a wideness in God's mercy." It was included in the Hymnal 1982 of the Episcopal Church and is sung here by the Choir of Grace Cathedral in San Francisco. Benjamin Bachman directs, Thomas Joyce plays the organ.

Calvin Hampton's setting of the hymn, There's a Wideness in God's Mercy, was sung by the choir of Grace Cathedral in San Francisco. Benjamin Bachman directed. Canadian-born conductor, composer, organist, and pianist Sarah MacDonald has lived in the UK since 1992, and in 1999 was named Fellow and Director of Music at Selwyn College, Cambridge, the first woman to hold such a post in an Oxbridge chapel. She's made more than 30 recordings with the Chapel Choir of Selwyn College in recent years, but only recently has there been a recording devoted to her own choral compositions. From that disc, we'll hear a setting of the Magnificat and Nunc Dimittis in A-flat. Originally conceived for treble voices, they are here fleshed out with alto, tenor, and bass parts related to the organ accompaniment. Sarah MacDonald leads the Chapel Choir of Selwyn College, Cambridge. Adam Field plays the organ.

Be Still, a piece from 2016 by Patrick Hawes on a verse from Psalm 46. Joel Edison directed the Alora Singers with pianist Leslie Diath. Earlier we heard the Magnificat and Nunc Dimittis in A-flat by Sarah MacDonald, who led the chapel choir of Selwyn College, Cambridge. You're listening to With Heart and Voice. One of the most heavenly compositions to come from the output of Gabriel Fauré is the Requiem he composed over a period of years and produced a final expanded version in 1893. The refined and restrained nature of his writing gives an ethereal and otherworldly quality to much of the piece. It culminates in the final In Paradisum. We'll hear In Paradisum in a little-known transcription for organ by Marcel Dupré. Ryan Chan performs on the organ at the Cathedral of the Sacred Heart in Richmond, Virginia.

Brian Chan performed In Paradisum from the Forêt Requiem, transcribed for organ by Marcel Dupré. He played the organ of the Cathedral of the Sacred Heart in Richmond. Bob Chilcutt enjoys a reputation as something of an eclectic composer whose music embraces a variety of styles. This is influenced, no doubt, from his years as a singer and arranger with the King's Singers. We'll listen to his A Little Jazz Mass from 2006 next, a refreshing Missa Brevis without a credo. It exists in versions for SATB choir and for treble choir, and it's the three-part treble version that we'll hear. Las Cantantes, the women's choir of the University of New Mexico, is led by Maxine Theveneau. They're accompanied by the Stu McCaskey Trio.

A little jazz mass by Bob Chilcott was performed by Las Cantantes, the Women's Choir of the University of New Mexico, accompanied by the Stu McCaskey Trio. Maxine Thévenot conducted. You're listening to With Heart and Voice. From the disc devoted to the choral works of Sarah MacDonald, we'll hear a hymn anthem she composed for the retirement of her and my friend and colleague Rick Nelson from St. Paul's Episcopal Church in Cleveland Heights, Ohio, in 2019. Setting an anonymous text from 1800, we'll hear Sing My Soul His Wondrous Love. The Chapel Choir of Selwyn College, Cambridge is led by the composer.

A text by Michael Dennis Brown was set by Stephen Paulus in 2005, Hymn to the Eternal Flame. It comes from a larger work, To Be Certain of the Dawn, commemorating the 60th anniversary of the liberation of death camps in Europe. Stephen Layton directed the choir of Trinity College, Cambridge. Earlier, Sarah MacDonald led the chapel choir of Selwyn College, Cambridge, in her own hymn anthem, Sing My Soul His Wondrous Love. Among the most beautiful hymn tunes for evening composed in the 20th century is Innisfree Farm, written by Richard W. Dirksen and named for the home and studio of Dirksen's friend, Rowan LeCompte, who designed the spectacular rose window at the Washington Cathedral. Here, it sets a 10th century Latin text, Christ Mighty Savior. Jeffrey Smith leads the choirs of St. Paul's Parish, K Street. Scott Detra plays the organ.

Berceuse, or Lullaby, from Three Impressions on the Hymn Tune Kingsfold by the late Canadian composer Rachelle Laurent. Stephen Price played the organ at St. Mark's Cathedral in Seattle. Earlier, the choirs of St. Paul's Parish K Street sang the hymn Christ Mighty Savior, with tune by Richard Wayne Dirksen. Jeffrey Smith conducted.

0: 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I hope you enjoyed the selections I've chosen and found them to be meaningful and inspiring. Some of the recordings have come from the Richard Gladwell Collection. 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Executive producer is Gene Fisher, and I'm Peter Dubois. 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
4: We're staying at the Royal Opera House at Covent Garden for this week's Sunday Opera and Modest Mussorgsky's Boris Godunov with Sir Bryn Terfel in the title role. Hello, this is Michael Kanacki. 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

Hello, and welcome to Sounds Choral, a program that seeks to explore the vast body of choral repertoire in a way that is illuminating, uplifting, and entertaining. I'm your host, Dr. Jacqueline Horner-Quietek. I am a former member of the vocal quartet Anonymous Four and founder of the vocal trio Modern Medieval Voices. I'm also part of the performance faculty at Princeton University, where I teach voice, direct Early Music Princeton Singers, and co-direct with Gabriel Crouch, the Vocal Consort, which is part of the Minor in Music program. Today's program is entitled Medieval Modern, Choral Music of Ola Yelo. I was introduced to the music of Yelo by some of the singers from my treble consort, part of the Early Music Singers Ensemble that I direct. I was immediately attracted not only to the beauty of his compositions, but to the fact that, like myself, Yelo has a strong interest in music and text from the Middle Ages, and both inform a large body of his choral writing. Today I will feature this aspect of his work, playing several of his compositions side by side with the medieval and Renaissance music that inspired him. But first, some information about the composer. Ola Yelo, composer and pianist, was born in Skui, Norway in 1978. He studied piano at an early age and also began composing as a child. According to his bio, he grew up listening to many different musical styles, classical, jazz, pop and folk, all of which influenced him in his writing. He came to the US in 2001 and studied composition at the Juilliard School and later at the Royal College of Music in London. He currently lives in the US. He specializes in writing music for voices, both a cappella, unaccompanied, and with instruments, as well as many compositions for piano. The first composition that we will listen to is one of his most famous and frequently performed compositions, Ubi Caritas, or Where Love Is, written in 2008. Ubi Caritas is a chant from the Western classical tradition, and both text and melody are thought to date back to the 8th century. The chant is traditionally sung at Easter on Maundy Thursday, during the washing of the feet. Its Latin text is a beautiful meditation on the nature of love and spirituality. Here is the English translation of the first verse. Where charity and love are, God is there. Christ's love has gathered us into one. Let us rejoice and be pleased in him. Let us fear and let us love the living God. And may we love each other with a sincere heart. Yelo was heavily influenced by the 20th century French composer Maurice Duruflé's setting of Ubi Caritas. But unlike Duruflé, he does not quote directly from the chant itself. But in his words, I use the chant more as a general inspiration. He was clearly inspired by what he heard. There are versions of the piece for mixed voices, SATB, higher voices, SSAA, and lower voices, TTBB. Let's listen first to the Duruflé setting, sung here by the Choir of St. John's, Elora, Ontario, conducted by Noel Edison, from the 2006 Naxos recording, Four Motets sur des Thèmes Grégoriens, Four Motets on Gregorian Chant. This is number one. Ubi Caritas et Amor. It will be followed by Ola Yelo's setting of the same text, sung by the mixed voice ensemble, Voices 8.

That was two very beautiful settings of Ubi Caritas, the 8th century chant. We first heard the Durufle setting, which clearly uses the chant melody as its basis, sung by the Choir of St. John's, Elora, Ontario, conducted by Noel Edison from the 2006 Naxos recording Four motets sur des thèmes grégoriens, four motets en grégorien chant. That was followed by the Yalo setting, which, as he states, was inspired by the Durufle setting, I think that is clear, but uses the chant melody more as inspiration for his composition. It was sung by the UK-based ensemble Voices 8, performed in 2004 at their London Centre, which is part of the Voices 8 Foundation, an international centre for vocal music performance and education. It was this piece that resulted in Yalo being asked to become the first composer-in-residence for the Phoenix Chorale in 2009, when Charles Bruffy, the artistic director of both the Phoenix and Kansas City Chorales, introduced his music to the chorale and invited him to the position created for him. Another medieval-inspired composition by Yalo, and one near to my heart, is his 2017 setting of the Hildegard of Bingen text Ave Generosa. Hildegard, as I'm sure you all know, was a 12th-century nun and composer, amongst many other skills, who became abbess of her own convent on the Rhine and left behind a treasure trove of original chant compositions, for which she also wrote the texts. I have performed her music many times, with Anonymous Four, as well as my current ensemble, Modern Medieval Voices, and have played her music on previous Sounds Choral broadcasts. Hildegard wrote many chants in honour of the Virgin Mary, and Ave Generosa is one of her most famous chants on this subject. The original chant has seven verses, all filled with praise and ardent admiration for Mary. Yalo sets only the first verse, in Latin, which in English translates as, "Hail, well-born one, noble, glorious, and whole, ward of purity, you are the sacred origin pleasing to God." As with Ubi Caritas, Yalo is inspired by the text and does not use the chant melody as part of his composition. Let's listen first to the original chant by Hildegard of Bingen, sung here by the Oxford Camerata, conductor Jeremy Summerlee, from the 1995 Naxos recording Hildegard von Bingen, Heavenly Revelations.

That was Ave Generosa, the chant by Hildegard of Bingen, sung here by the Oxford Camerata, conductor Jeremy Summerlee, from the 1995 Naxos recording, Hildegard von Bingen, Heavenly Revelations. Here now is the Yalo setting for higher voices, sung by Cantella Women's Choir, in a 2017 performance conducted by Bein Becker Beck. Before we listen, it is interesting to compare the two. As stated earlier, Yalo does not use the original chant material and only sets the first verse of Hildegard's text, but one can hear echoes at times of the sweeping, ecstatic melodic phrases that are a mark of Hildegard's writing, and he was clearly inspired by the ardent and at times passionate nature of the full text, even if he didn't set it all.

The Ola Yellow setting of Hildegard von Bingen's text, Ave Generosa, sung by Chantella Women's Choir in a 2017 performance conducted by Bind Becker Beck. My name is Dr. Jacqueline Horner Quietek, and you are listening to Medieval Modern, choral music by Ola Yellow on Sounds Choral. Unicornis Captivatur, The Unicorn is Captured, is a piece for mixed choir that Yellow wrote in 2006. The text is extracted from the Engelberg Codex, a 14th century music manuscript from the Benedictine Abbey of Engelberg in Switzerland that contains a wide variety of both chant and polyphony in both Latin and German. This text is a colorful telling of the fate of a unicorn that heals itself, a metaphor for the story of Christ's death and resurrection. The unicorn is captured. It's presented to the royal court in the hunter's snare. Creeping, it freed itself from the pole. Because it's wounded, it heals itself with the viper's venom. Sing alleluia to the dying lamb. Sing alleluia, cry alleluia to the victorious lion. A recording with 18 pieces from the codex entitled Engelberg 314 by the Schola Cantorum Basiliensis, conductor Wolf Alt, was released in 1990 by Deutsche Harmonia Mundi. Let's listen to the two-part chant setting of Unicornis Captivatur.

That was Unicornis Captivatur, the Captured Unicorn, taken from the 14th century Engelberg manuscript, sung by the Schola Cantorum Basiliensis, conductor Wulf Alt, from the recording Engelberg 314, released in 1990 by Deutsche Harmonia Mundi. Jelo's setting of this text expands and extends the chant and polyphonic style of the music found in the manuscript, and ranges from unison chant to eight-part polyphony, from Renaissance-style dance rhythms to rich chorale settings of the text. Let's listen to Ole Jelo's Unicornis Captivatur, sung by the Central Washington University Chamber Choir, Gary Weidenauer, director.

Olajelo's Unicornis Captivator, The Captured Unicorn, with text taken from the 14th century Swiss manuscript, the Engelberg Codex. It was sung by the Central Washington University Chamber Choir, Gary Weidner, director, and was recorded in 2017 on the CWU campus with the composer present. It is an exciting piece and fascinating to listen to the original setting of the text and see how Yelo brings a 21st century sensibility to his setting, while at the same time clearly having the Gregorian chant style as inspiration. Texts from the Middle Ages clearly have had a large influence in Yelo's writing, while his music settings reflect both the source material and also his varied musical influences, ranging from classical to jazz and pop. His 2007 piece, Northern Lights, is a setting of the Latin text Pulchria es amica mea, You are beautiful, my love, from the sixth chapter of the Song of Solomon. Thou art beautiful, O my love, sweet and comely as Jerusalem, terrible as an army set in array. Turn away thy eyes from me, for they have made me flee away. The piece was also influenced by the view Yelo had out of his window as he was composing. As he says, looking out from the attic window that Christmas in Oslo, over a wintry lake under the stars, I was thinking about how this terrible beauty is so profoundly reflected in the northern lights, or aureola borealis. It is one of the most beautiful natural phenomena I've ever witnessed, and has such a powerful electric quality that must have been both mesmerizing and terrifying to people in the past, when no one knew what it was, and when much superstition was attached to these experiences. The text, Pulchra es amica mea, has been set by various composers. Let's listen to a setting by Palestrina, written in 1584, from a 2011 recording by The 16, conducted by Harry Christophers.

That was Palestrina's setting of Pulchra es Amica Mea, Thou Art Beautiful, My Love, from the 16's 2011 recording of Choral Music by Palestrina, Volume 1, released in 2011. We will now hear Yelo's 2010 setting of the same text. I feel you can really feel how he was inspired by the, in his words, terrible beauty of the northern lights outside his attic window, as well as the bittersweet, poignant nature of the biblical text. This is Voices 8 on the 2016 Decca recording they made of Yelo's Choral Music.

That was Northern Lights, a beautiful 2010 composition by Ola Yelo with text from the Song of Songs, sung by Voices 8 from the 2016 Decca recording entitled simply Ola Yelo. We finish today's program with a movement from Yelo's Sunrise Mass, premiered in Oslo, Norway in 2008. It was written for two combined choruses and a 24-piece string orchestra, and is a much larger work than the intimate a cappella pieces we have heard so far today. It is in four movements and uses the traditional Latin Mass texts, although the titles of the movement are in English. Movement 1 is called The Spheres and uses the text from the Kyrie. Movement 2, Sunrise, with the text from the Gloria. Movement 3, The City, with text from the Credo. And Movement 4, Identity and the Ground, the text from Sanctus and Agnus Dei. The four movements act as a representation of the universe and the world around us, from the loftiness of the spheres to the earth and the ground beneath us. In addition to being inspired by the traditional Latin Mass texts, Yelo in his program notes for the piece states that he sees it as a spiritual journey, both sacred and secular, and his love of film scores is part of his musical inspiration. Let's listen to the fourth movement, Identity, performed by Westminster Williamson Voices and the Sunrise Mass Orchestra on the 2019 Naxos release Sunrise Mass, conductor James Jordan.

0: That was Identity, the last movement of the Sunrise Mass, written by Ole Jalo, our featured composer today. Performed by Westminster Williamson Voices and the Sunrise Mass Orchestra on the 2019 Naxos release Sunrise Mass, conductor James Jordan. I'm sure you'll agree, a beautiful piece to end today's programme. Sounds Choral is produced at the studios of WWFM, the Classical Network, with David Ossenberg, producer. I'm your host, Dr. Jacqueline Horner Quietek. If you liked what you heard today, please check out my ensemble, Modern Medieval Voices, and our recording, The Living Word, released by Ulysses Arts, featuring chants by Hildegard of Bingen alongside new works inspired by her. 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
1: 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I'm Michael Barone. 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
3: The Classical Network gives me a choice of much of the different music that's out there. It highlights so many different moods and even different periods during the day. They've embraced a very dedicated team of people who program, select, and make music so much an important part of their own lives, sharing this with others. When I tune in, I know I'm going to hear something that's just incomparable. Knowing that this music is out there, and being able to flip on the radio or go onto the computer and know that when you do, you're going to hear what you're setting out to hear, certainly is an inspiration for me, and I would hope for other people to want to make that continue through donations and whatnot. My name is George Murphy from Toms River, New Jersey. I cannot think of a better way to spend my money, lend my support, volunteer my time, than to make sure that not only this continues for me, but for generations to come.
4: 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Hey, let's make a run to the bakery. Nadia Boulanger, whose name means baker, was the most renowned music teacher of the 20th century, and for half a century, in her boulangerie, Nadia nurtured composers. From Aaron Copland to Philip Glass, from Virgil Thompson to Astor Piazzolla. Join us this week on Exploring Music. We're going to take a trip to Nadia's bakery.
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2: 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This opera broadcast has been made possible in part by a generous bequest from Victoria J. Mastrobuono, who had an enduring love of opera and a desire to share it with others.

Haunted by guilt, Tsar Boris Godunov is losing his grip. Meanwhile, an ambitious young man spies an opportunity to steal the crown. What lay

0: bass baritone voice, because I really do consider Boris as being a bass baritone. He's not a bass. Mm-hmm. Absolutely no way he's a bass, because you need those higher tessituras with this role. I was talking to some of my colleagues, and you treat Boris a little bit like Don Giovanni in the way that you sing him, especially when it gets to the death scene, which is one of the most incredible scenes for a singer to portray, and that you have your youngster with you as well. It's incredibly touching for me on the stage.
1: Bryn Terwijl, our Boris Godunov in today's performance. Before the opera begins, Boris commits the heinous act of having the late Tsar's heir, the 8-year-old Prince Dmitri, assassinated so he can seize power. As the curtain rises, we're outside a monastery near Moscow, where police force a crowd to plead with Boris to become Tsar, but he refuses. Pilgrims pray for help, and the crowd is ordered to gather at the Kremlin the next morning. The following day, the bells of Moscow herald the coronation of Boris. But racked with guilt, the new Tsar asks God to look kindly on him. Between scenes 2 and 3, years pass, and Boris proves to be a wise ruler. But some believe the country's famine is divine punishment for his murder of the rightful heir, Dmitri. In a monastery, the elderly monk Pimen is completing a chronicle of Russian history. He tells his novice, Grigory, about Boris's rise to power and mentions that the murdered Dmitri would have been the novice's age. Grigory decides to pass himself off as the Tsarevich. At an inn, Grigory meets two vagabond friars, Varlam and Misail, and tries to use them as cover when the police arrive. Varlam realizes what is happening, and Grigory escapes over the border. In the Kremlin apartments, Boris consoles his daughter Ksenia after her fiancé's death. Prince Shuisky arrives with news of the pretender claiming to be the Tsarevich and tries to calm Boris. Left alone, Boris is terrified. Believing he sees Dmitri's ghost, he prays for forgiveness. Outside the cathedral, a group of children torment a holy fool, and as Boris passes by, he asks the fool to pray for him. Instead, he laments Russia's dark future. At the Kremlin, the counselors hold an emergency meeting, and Prince Shuisky describes the Tsar's unstable mental state, which is confirmed when Boris enters. Pimen is brought in to describe a miraculous cure performed at the tomb of Dmitri, causing Boris to collapse. He bids farewell to his son and prays for Russia as his life ebbs away. In our cast, we have Sir Bryn Terwijl in the title role of Boris Godunov, Jemez McCorkle as Grigory, Adam Palka is Pimen, as Prince Shuisky, John Dasik, as Varlam, Alexander Roslavets, as Misail, Alistair Elliott, Hannah Edmonds is Ksenia, and Ming Jae Lei is the Holy Fool. Mark Wigglesworth leads the Royal Opera House Orchestra and Chorus. William Spalding is Chorus Director. Now, from London's Covent Garden, here is the original 1869 version of Modest Mussorgsky's Boris Godunov.

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0: As Boris Godunov's life fades away, he prays for Russia. His son Fyodor cradles him before being led away, seemingly to be crowned the next Tsar. But when the false Dmitry appears with a knife, it becomes clear that history is about to repeat itself. That was the original 1869 version of Modest Mussorgsky's opera Boris Godunov, in a revival of the production at the Royal Ballet and Opera. In our cast were Sir Bryn Terville in the title role, Jemez McCorkle was Grigori, Adam Polka was Pimen, as Prince Shusky, John Dasik, as Varlam, Alexander Roslavets, as Misael, Alistair Elliott, Hannah Edmonds was Ksenia, Robert Barry Rowe was Fyodor, and Ming Jae Lei was the Holy Fool. Mark Wigglesworth led the Royal Opera House Orchestra and Chorus. Next week, we stay in London and head to Royal Albert Hall for Mozart's beloved comic opera, The Marriage of Figaro, presented by the Glyndebourne Festival. Riccardo Minazzi leads the orchestra of the Age of Enlightenment and a stellar cast. I hope you'll be listening. Daniel Goldberg is the producer of our WFMT opera series, thanks to Rebecca Nystedt and the WFMT operations team. Our executive producer is Roger White. Today's program comes from a partnership with the European Broadcasting Union and the BBC. I'm Lisa Flynn. Thanks for listening. Celebrating 50 years, this is the WFMT Radio Network.
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3: Greetings again from the Sunday Opera. This is Michael Kanacki, and I am here with you until Ted Otten joins me for the Dress Circle at 7 o'clock. And we'll be hearing some more music of Mussorgsky, but I'm going to start with a piece by Sergei Prokofiev, because it's another treatment of the same source material you heard, Pushkin's poem about Boris Godunov. This was a piece that had been written for the stage production of Boris Godunov that was supposed to take place in 1936. But the Soviet authorities decided that it was far too formalistic, meaning that it was all about the structure over the content, and it ignored the content. In this case, Prokofiev did not destroy the material, and he created basically a suite of it, and we have that here. The incidental music for Boris Godunov will feature mezzo-soprano Marina Domashenko, bass Arutyun Kochinian, and tenors Viktor Savali and Yuri Svetenko. They're joined by the Berlin Radio Symphony Orchestra and the RIAS Chamber Chorus, and our conductor here is Mikhail Yurowski. Here is the incidental music for the stage play of Boris Godunov by Sergei Prokofiev.

on the Classical Network, incidental music for a stage play of Boris Godunov that never came to be, and that was music by Prokofiev. In this recording, you heard mezzo-soprano Marina Domashenko, bass Arutyun Kachinian, and tenors Viktor Savaly and Yuri Svatenko. They were joined by the Berlin Radio Symphony Orchestra and the RIAS Chamber Chorus, and our conductor was Mikhail Yurowski. From the Prokofiev, we are now going back to the Mussorgsky, and we are listening to an arrangement, an adaptation of a song cycle that he wrote called The Nursery. And this was one that was never finished. We only have two pieces from the second group of songs. But what's interesting about this is it has been arranged for symphony orchestra rather than just piano and vocal. It was composed between 1868 and 1872, and as I mentioned, only two songs survive from the second series. We have The Nanny in the Corner, The Beetle with a Doll at Bedtime, and the two from the second series are Ride on a Hobby Horse and The Cat Sailor. Performing it here, we have the New Zealand Symphony Orchestra, conducted by Peter Briner, and Briner is the gentleman who did this orchestration. Here is an orchestral version of The Nursery.

On the Classical Network, that was an orchestral version of The Nursery by Modest Mussorgsky and was put together by Peter Briner, who conducted the New Zealand Symphony Orchestra. This is Michael Kanacki. Thank you so very much for joining me today, and I hope you're joining me as a supporting member of the Classical Network. 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Right now, however, I hope you'll stay tuned. I will be back with more music by Modest Mussorgsky, and yes, we've got a version of Pictures at an Exhibition.

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0: Hello again from the Sunday Opera. This is Michael Kanacki, and I have about another 50 minutes before Ted Otten will join me in the dress circle. He's waiting in the wings. Let's continue with more of our music from Modest Mussorgsky. And while I was looking for pieces to fill my time with you, it just seemed like every CD was pictures at an exhibition. So finally, I decided to use one, but it might be an arrangement you don't know. This was arranged for brass orchestra by Elgar Howarth. We have his pictures at an exhibition, which of course was another piano suite in 10 movements, and it had a reoccurring varied promenade theme, and was written in 1874. In this version, you're going to be hearing the brass ensemble of the Lucerne Festival Orchestra, and our conductor is Lutz Kohler.

On the Classical Network, that was music of Modest Mussorgsky, as if I had to tell you that, but perhaps in an arrangement you were not expecting. Pictures at an Exhibition, which of course is a piano suite in 10 movements, was here done by the brass ensemble of the Lucerne Festival Orchestra, and our conductor was Lutz Kohler, and that was an arrangement that was done by Elgar Haworth. I'm closing my time with you with another very familiar piece. Once again, the pieces that show up all the time when you're looking through recordings are Pictures at an Exhibition and this piece, St. John's Eve on Bald Mountain. And this is all about the Witch's Sabbath, which comes right after St. John's Eve. This recording will be performed by the Berlin Radio Symphony Orchestra, and our conductor is Ohan Dorian.

0: On the Classical Network, you heard another familiar piece, St. John's Eve on Bald Mountain, which has been called several other things as well. Here it was performed by the Berlin Radio Symphony Orchestra, and our conductor was Ohan Dorian. I hope you enjoyed this little look at the music, mostly familiar, of Mussorgsky and that little bit of Prokofiev, and that you'll join us next week. Right now, however, please stay tuned. As always, Ted Otten is in the wings, ready to join me for the Dress Circle. This is Michael Kanacki. I hope you have a wonderful evening.
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0: Hello and welcome to the Dress Circle. This is Michael Kanacki.
1: And this is Ted Otten.
0: And we are in the last week of July. So all of you who want to say, wow, it's August already, how did that happen, can get practicing. But we are looking at a national celebration that I stumbled across that I didn't even know was a celebration. On July 26th, it was a celebration of National Aunt and Uncle Day. So being the calendar artists we are, we decided to take a look at some aunts and uncles, and there weren't nearly as many as I thought there were going to be. So the result? Today's program is incredibly far-reaching and more diverse than normal.
1: We also celebrated Mother's Day and Father's Day in previous years, and we just ignored aunts and uncles. I'm not sure why. But we're going to start with an instrumental, one of several on today's program. And this is Aunt Alicia's March, and we're going to be listening to the extended version. And the MGM Studio Orchestra is conducted by Andre Previn.

0: You just heard an instrumental from Lerner and Loewe's Gigi, a 1958 film score, and it was MGM Orchestra, conducted by André Previn, and the title was Aunt Alicia's March.
1: Well, here's one of those changes I mentioned about going somewhat esoteric. We're going to be looking at a few television scores on today's program, and here's the first from one of my favorites growing up. A show I never missed was The Monkees, which has been listed as a musical sitcom, so it's

0: I know it was a little bit of a difference going from Friedrich Lowe to that song, but it is very much of its time, as are the other television pieces we'll be listening to. But that was, if I need to tell you, if you're of an age, you know, from the Monkees, Your Auntie Griselda, performed by Peter Tork.
1: We're going now to a 1984 Broadway flop called The Human Comedy, and we're going to hear the finale of the show, which mentions uncles and aunts, and also mothers and fathers. And you're going to hear the voices of Rex Smith, Liatta Galloway, and the whole company.

0: You just heard uncles and aunts, and included in that was mothers and fathers. The finale of The Human Comedy, a 1984 Broadway musical by McDermott and Dumaresque.
1: Well, let's go to some classic stage work now, and Noel Coward. And we have put together two separate pieces. The main song comes from Pacific 1860, which didn't show up in the United States. And the first part comes from a musical review that played off-Broadway, and that was in 1972. It's called Auntie Jessie, and we have Noel Coward reciting this little poem about the tragic Auntie Jessie. And after that, you'll

0: Here, Noel Coward with the wonderful song about his favorite uncle, Uncle Harry. And this is by way of our transition from aunts to uncles. Here is Noel.
1: We must all be very kind to Auntie Jessie, for she's never been a mother or a wife. You mustn't throw your toys at her or make a vulgar noise at her. She hasn't led a very happy life. You must never fill her nightdress case with beetles or whip her Horlicks malted milk to foam. And though her kiss is worse than death, it is rude to hold your breath, for charity, we hope, begins at home.
2: We all of us have relations, our crosses in life we bear, a gloomy group of uncles, cousins and aunts. We meet them in railway stations, in Harrods and Chester Square, and always on the Channel boat to France. We have to be polite to them, they sometimes send us pheasants. We always have to write to them to thank for Christmas presents. These family obligations admittedly are a bore, but there is just one uncle that I positively adore. Poor Uncle Harry wanted to be a missionary, so he took a ship and sailed away. This visionary, hotly pursued by dear Aunt Mary, found a South Sea isle on which to stay. The natives greeted them kindly and invited them to dine on yams and clams and human hams and vintage coconut wine, the taste of which was filthy, but the after effects divine. Poor Uncle Harry got a bit gay and longed to tarry. This Aunt Mary couldn't quite allow. She lectured him severely on a number of church affairs, but when she'd gone to bed, he made her get away down the stairs, for he longed to hear the answer to a few of the maiden's prayers. Uncle Harry's not a missionary now. Poor Uncle Harry, after a chat with dear Aunt Mary, thought the time had come to make a vow. He lined up all the older girls in one of the local sheds, and while he was reviling them and tearing himself to shreds, they took their mother hubbards off and tied them around their heads.

0: Now Uncle was just a seeker, a dreamer, sincerely blessed. Of this there couldn't be a shadow of doubt. The fact that his flesh was weaker than even Aunt Mary guessed took even her some time to figure out. In all those languid latitudes, the atmosphere's exotic. To take up moral attitudes would be too idiotic. Though nobody could be meeker than Uncle had been before, I'll bet today he's giving way at practically every pore. Poor Uncle Harry, having become a missionary, found the natives' morals rather cruel. He and Aunt Mary swiftly imposed an arbitrary ban upon them shopping in the new. Now they all considered this silly, and they didn't take it well. They burnt his boots and several suits and wrecked the mission hotel. They also burnt his Macintosh, which made a disgusting smell. Poor Uncle Harry, after some words with dear Aunt Mary, called upon the chiefs for a powwow. Now, they didn't brandish knives at him. They really were awfully sweet. They made concerted dives at him and offered him things to eat. But when they threw their wives at him, he had to admit defeat. Uncle Harry's not a missionary now. Poor dear Aunt Mary, though it was revolutionary, thought her time had come to take a bow. Poor Uncle Harry looked at her, in whom he had placed his trust. His very last illusion broke and crumbled away to dust. For she'd put a flower behind her ear and frankly exposed her bust. Uncle Harry's not a missionary now. He's left the island, but he's certainly not a missionary now.
1: From the Off-Broadway review, O Coward, which used that recording you heard first of Noel Coward, you heard Aunt Jessie, and then you heard about Uncle Harry, and that was featured in the show Pacific 1860.
2: We're going now to a major Broadway hit, Sugar Babies, and we're going to hear a song called You Can't Blame Your Uncle Sammy, and singing it are Mickey Rooney and Ann Miller, the major stars of the show, and the entire company.
3: And now, ladies and gentlemen, presenting the entire company, supported by Madam Hilder and the Red Raven Cadets, in a tribute to that grand old gentleman who's everybody's uncle, good old Uncle Sam.

0: From the Broadway smash Sugar Babies, you heard Mickey Rooney and Ann Miller and the Company with You Can't Blame Your Uncle Sammy.
1: That begins our three pieces about Uncle Sam, and we're going next to a musical that played in 1959 and was by Haig and Fields. It's Redhead, which starred Gwen Verdon, but we're not going to listen to her in this number. We have Leonard Stone leading the company with a song that's probably going to be stuck in your head for the rest of the day. It's the Uncle Sam Rag.
2: England loves her export business. England loves her foreign trade. But a fortnight ago, we imported something that was unmistakably American-made. It was the
3: Uncle Sam Rag, Uncle Sam Rag. I said Dixie and oh, you kid.
2: England's left off doing business. The House of Commons lost its common sense. Parliament isn't sitting anymore. This new dance is actually immense. Get off your seats, up on your toes, and I'll show you how it goes. Wow! First you knock knees, shake your shoulder, clap and shout hot dog, and pass the mustard, baby. Next you must roll like a boulder, snap and cry wham, bam, oh thank you ma'am. Then a low dip and a wiggle, if you have got one. I say that is a hot one, wave your old flag, when you do that, Uncle Sam Rag.

0: From the musical murder mystery Redhead by Haig and Fields, you heard the Uncle Sam Rag, and it was performed by Leonard Stone and the Company.
1: We're going to our third Uncle Sammy song now with a song called Tomorrow You Belong to Uncle Sammy, and it comes from a film of 1942 called The Fleet's Inn, and we're going to have Cass Daly and the chorus sing that for you.
2: Wait a minute. I know you'll enjoy the next little lady. She's an osteopathic soprano. She sings in all the joints. Take it, Jimmy. Cindy!
3: Tomorrow you belong to Uncle Sammy, but tonight you belong to me. You may never get your share.

0: build a fence for yourself.
1: Baby, need you want me if the fella bet me? You. That ain't where you're gonna be. In any grave emergency, when worst comes to worst, somebody always hollers, save the woman folk first. What the heck do you to say if enough was can it be her? For the day you belong to me.
2: You just heard Tomorrow You Belong to Uncle Sammy from the soundtrack of a film called The Fleet's Inn from 1942, and it was sung for you by Cass Daly and the chorus.
3: You gotta love the line about the osteopathic soprano. Well, let's turn to another film score, and this one is one from the 60s and is definitely in the 60s. We have a song that was written by the Sherman Brothers of Disney fame, and it's The Monkey's Uncle, the title song from the film. Performing it for us, Annette Funicello and the Beach Boys. Only here, folks.

0: That was the title song from The Monkey's Uncle, a film that starred Annette Funicello and Tommy Kirk. And you heard Funicello with the Beach Boys sing the title song by the Sherman Brothers. This is Michael Kanacki.
1: And this is Ted Otten.
0: And you're listening to a program celebrating National Aunt and Uncle Day on The Dress Circle.
1: We're going now to a selection that I once announced as Run Eliza Run, but then I found out I was wrong. And this comes from The King and I, and we're using the 2015 revival of that wonderful Rodgers and Hammerstein show. This is The Small House of Uncle Thomas, and the young lady in the solo spot is telling us about Uncle Tom's Cabin. Here we have Ashley Park with the company.
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I specs, I's the wickedest critter in the world. 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

0: You just heard Ashley Park as Tuptim, leading the company in The Small House of Uncle Thomas. And for this recording, we used the 2015 Broadway cast.
1: Now, this wasn't on the original cast recording, as Ted mentioned when we were listening to that, but it has been on subsequent recordings, and it's also been in rather different lengths. You can have anything from about 8.5 minutes all the way up to almost 16 minutes. So it all depends on what they wanted to include. Well, from The Small House of Uncle Thomas, we're going to another television score from the 60s, which will really jar you a little bit. By a very prolific composer in the early 60s, Vic Mizzi. And Vic Mizzi is joined by his orchestra for this piece, which I remember being in the television show of The Addams Family. Here we have Uncle Fester's Blues.

0: Some iconic music by Vic Mizzy, of course. His Addams Family theme with the snapping fingers that apparently took 5 minutes to write is one of the biggies, but he was also known for the Green Acres theme, among many others. But you heard Vic Mizzy and his orchestra with Uncle Fester's Blues from the Addams Family.
1: Next, we're going to a song from Little Mary Sunshine. But it's not on the American original cast, but it is on the original 1962 London cast of this charming musical by Rick Bessoyan. It's called Say Uncle, and we have Eric Chitty and the women of the cast to sing it for you.
2: There's a saying that it's better if we give than if we take. And I want to give, but etiquette says no.
3: Oh!
2: I can't carry out its letter, and its form I must forsake. But I've kept the spirit proper, as I'll show. And so, think of me as a kind and loving uncle. Uncle is just the thing I want to be. You're my very favorite nieces that I simply love to pieces. Won't you come and sit on Uncle's knee, you dimpled darlings? Uncle can give you lots of pretty presents. Uncle is not a kith, he's just a

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0: You just heard Eric Chitty and the women of the cast of the 1962 London cast of Little Mary Sunshine singing Say Uncle.
1: We'll go to a Schmidt and Jones show you might not know. This was a York Theater production from 2002. The show is called Roadside, and we have G.W. Bailey and the company to perform Uncle Billy's Travelin' Family Show.
2: Howdy, folks. I'm Uncle Billy Barlow, and this here is our show for tonight. It's called Roadside. But before we get started, I want to point out that our ushers are selling Uncle Billy popcorn. That's right, folks. That's Uncle Billy popcorn.

0: A lesser-known show by Schmidt and Jones called Roadside. You heard Uncle Billy's Travel and Family Show, and our performers were G.W. Bailey and the company from this York Theater production.
1: When we did our mother's songs and our father's songs, we had hundreds, I think, of songs we didn't use. Did you find that with the aunts and uncles?
0: No. Aunts and uncles were really slim pickings, which is why we have all those wonderful 60s things today.
1: Uh-huh. I get the last song, and it comes from Tremonisha, which you know is Scott Joplin, and it's called Aunt Dinah Has Blowed the Horn. And we're going to hear the Paragon Ragtime Orchestra and singers conducted by Rick Benjamin.

0: You just heard a little bit of Scott Joplin's music for Tremonitia, and the song was Aunt Dinah Has Blowed the Horn. And you heard the Paragon Ragtime Orchestra and singers conducted by Rick Benjamin.
1: And just like the chorus in Tremonitia, they hear Aunt Dinah blow the horn and they have got to go to either a meal, and I think this case it was a cookout they were going to, or a family get-together of some sort. We have to go as well. We hope you enjoyed today's look celebrating Aunts and Uncles Day, whoever knew it was a thing, and that you will join us next week for the shows of August. Oh yes, it's already the shows of August. How could that happen? So until next week, this is Michael Kanacki.
0: And this is Ted Otten.
1: Wishing you a very pleasant evening from The Dress Circle.
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0: 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Hey, let's make a run to the bakery. Nadia Boulanger, whose name means baker, was the most renowned music teacher of the 20th century. 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
4: I'm Elliot Forrest, and it is my pleasure to welcome you to the next broadcast of the radio series from the Chamber Music Society of Lincoln Center, David Finkel and Wuhan Artistic Directors. Now in its 56th season, the Chamber Music Society is one of the world's leading chamber music presenters. 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We spoke with David Finkel, co-artistic director of the Chamber Music Society, about the varied wind works featured on this program.
5: On today's broadcast, we put a spotlight on the woodwind quintet, the special combination of flute, oboe, clarinet, bassoon, and horn. Composers had experimented with different combinations of these instruments in chamber music for much of the 18th century. But it was Anton Reicha, an early Romantic Paris-based Czech composer, flutist, and pedagogue, who consolidated these five instruments as a coherent ensemble with the dozens of works he wrote for this combination. Reicha was a skilled teacher to many great composers of the 19th century, and through his efforts, knowledge of the wind quintet's potential spread across Europe. The second work we hear on today's broadcast, the 1876 Quintet in G Minor by French flutist Paul Tafanel, is a perfect example of high romantic wind quintet writing. Over the course of three stirring movements, Tafanel combines the frolicking, spirited lightness of earlier wind quintets with a sense of drama and harmonic progression that brings to mind the contemporaneous symphonic writing of Johannes Brahms. Unlike more homogeneous ensembles like the string quartet, the mechanisms for sound production across the five instruments in a woodwind quintet are very different. Though the ensemble can make a wonderful blended choral sound, each instrument is also able to pop out in a totally unique way. In the 20th century, many composers began to embrace the great diversity of timbres found in the wind quintet. In the first work featured on today's program, three short pieces for wind quintet by French composer Jacques Ibert from 1930. The composer writes appealing tonal music with a bustling, somewhat chaotic quality that speaks to his life in the turbulent 20th century. The instruments all present different characters who take on contrasting roles in an engaging, effervescent story. The second piece in the collection features a sublime flute and clarinet duet, and the finale is a playful dance that one could imagine hearing in a Paris music hall. To close the program, we'll hear a woodwind quintet join forces with four string players for Bohuslav Martinu's Nonette for Strings. It's one of his very last pieces, and like much of his music, features a beguiling blend of humor and sincere feeling. Mixed wind string groups, and especially ensembles like this one, in which the winds outnumber the strings, have inherent instrumental balance challenges. Wind and brass instruments can be loud. Luckily, Martineau orchestrates his nonet in an artful manner that allows every voice to come through. It doesn't hurt that, in this performance, you'll hear wonderful, sensitive musicianship from our CMS wind players, and of course, our string players can also hold their own. The combination is spectacular and provides an exciting finish to this celebration of winds.
4: Thank you, David. The program begins with a short piece that Jacques Ibert wrote for wind quintet in 1930. His three short pieces are typical of his delightful style, and they speak to the energy and rambunctious spirit of the 1920s in Paris. Now, from